Says Guru Gobind Singh in praise of the Lord, "You are the king of the kings, but you take care of the poorest of the poor.

0: a time to bid goodbye to the old and the ordinary, and to awaken the beauty within. That time is now. It is time to wake up and take charge of life. Awaken to a new way of thinking. Awakening with Brahma Kumaris.
1: Namaskar and welcome to Awakening with Brahma Kumaris. Welcome, sister.
2: Om Shanti. Thank you.
1: Welcome to Going Beyond.
2: Have you been thinking about what we discussed last time?
1: Sister, I'm still confused, and I read something very close to what's happening in my mind.
2: Really?
1: After our discussion. It says, resting from the inside, you know, I always wanted that, enables you to become strong and the best. Illness will come, and it is our job to send it away.
2: Mm.
1: If we remain confused about what to do, it will stay. The illness will stay if I remain confused about what to do. So resting from inside enables you to become strong, and illness will come, and our job is to cure ourselves.
2: Resting the mind will be healthy, and illness is created by our own confusion. And now it's up to us to get rid of the illness. Now this goes so well with what we discussed last time. Confused about what to do. This seems to be a line for most of us.
1: I'm confused about quite a few things when we discuss, especially about saying no and being assertive. And I still think that, you know, it's very difficult for a person with a lot of power or age or or a status and money to listen to that word no.
2: We're not talking about the person who has to listen to the no. That's the second stage.
1: Because I cannot say no to him because he will not be able to listen to me.
2: There are two different things. One is my power to be able to say no, and the other is your power to be able to listen to a no. They're two different things. Let's take it step by step. One, why am I not being able to say no? Because I need approval and acceptance. I understood that. Second, I need approval and acceptance because I think that is love. So I say yes because of these two reasons. So first I will explore these two reasons. Then I will learn how to say no. Because it will have to go stepwise. Because unless I heal myself inside, I cannot say no or I cannot be assertive. And if I try to say no without healing myself inside, then it will not be an assertive no. It will be a reactive no, which we all do very often. There are times we say...
1: Can you explain this?
2: Aren't there times when we say no to people?
1: Yeah, but the healing.
2: Yeah, the healing. The healing is my self-esteem. Today, my self-esteem is dependent on other people's approval. I feel I'm a nice person. When people say I'm a nice person, and people say I'm a nice person only when I do things that they want. This is very, very deep ingrained in society today. When I do things the way people want me to do it, people say I'm a nice person. And the day, even if they've been saying I'm a nice person for like 10 years, the 11th year, if I think of doing something which they don't think is their way, it's just that I started doing things a little different way, they have a lot of things to say about us. So this I will need to understand. I will get their approval only till I do things their way. Even if it means 20 years, 30 years, and after that if you do one thing.
1: And you know what you've got to listen to? You've never listened to me in my lifetime.
2: I can tell you from my experience. If I keep doing things what people want me to do around me, you know, especially after this so many years of awakening and so many programs and so many places to go and so many people to meet, and if I go on saying yes, yes, yes to everybody, then what I get from them is, oh, there's so much humility, you're so loveful, you're so sweet. And I said, okay. And the day I say, no, I'm sorry, I can't do this, they will say, look at the ego. It's got such an ego now. It doesn't take a minute to shift
1: become
2: from,
1: a star.
2: Yes. It doesn't take a minute to shift from you're so humble to
1: ego.
2: You're so egoistic. And sometimes earlier I would find this very strange that yesterday they were saying that I'm humble and today they're saying I'm egoistic. I'm sure I didn't change between yesterday morning to today morning.
1: In 24 hours, 360 degrees change.
2: So how come such a big change? And earlier they will say the extreme on the other side. You know, oh, you're so humble. Humility is your quality. And they'll just go on and on appreciating you. And next morning, oh, look at the ego. She's saying no to us. We are elder to her. Without considering the health of the other person, the other commitments of the other person, the capacity, no. So we need to be ready for this. That people's opinion about us will change when we not do things their way. This is done. There are very few people who can go, very few relationships who can go beyond this, you know, approval game to keep the relationship and respect for each other intact. Even a most beautiful relationship like parent and child. There was this father who called me up and his son was in the 10th standard. And he said, my son has got into a relationship in school. And I said, okay, it is happening nowadays. And he says, no, how could he do that? I said, it's okay, brother, it happens. He says, no, my son was such a wonderful boy. He was such an obedient son. He had such lovely sanskars. He always used to listen to me and look at what he has become now. This was a father talking about a child. And five times in his next few sentences, he says, he was

0: such a nice boy. He was such an obedient son. And every time he said was, and then I waited for 2 minutes and I said, your son was. Now what is he? He says, now he's become arrogant. He's rebellious. He refuses to listen to what I say. A parent changing totally about the perception he has about his own son. So when I heard this person talking like this, and I said, if a parent can change the perception about their son just like this, only because the son has done something which doesn't get the parents' approval, then why are we being surprised by how other people change towards us? They're not even our parents or the best of friends.
1: Yeah.
0: And which made it easier to understand that people will only approve when we do things their way. Now I need to choose how I want to live my life. One, if I have the capacity, everyone's capacities are different. If I have the capacity to continue doing things for what people want me to do, then that's one way of living my life. But then question mark is how you're feeling inside. Like you said, the girl who gets married, she's done an MBA, probably from America, come back to India, gets married in this huge joint family. And after doing her engineering and MBA, whatever, and the family suddenly says, oh, we want the girl to live at home after she gets married. Now, here the person has two choices. What do I do? One, if she chooses that I will be at home, I will not work, then she needs to play with her choices inside for some time and say, why am I choosing to be at home? Well, I'm choosing to be at home because if I make this choice, these people, my in-laws, my husband, and everybody around me is going to be comfortable with my decision. Okay, so how does that matter to me? That matters to me because that will bring harmony in my relationship. Okay, how does that matter to me? Oh, that matters to me because I will be happy if these relationships are flowing smoothly. And so I am happy making this choice. If I'm able to talk to myself, keep on talking, introspecting, and I can come down to this last line, which says, I am happy doing this, and I'm doing this for myself, then go ahead and do the toughest thing in the world.
1: I'm happy doing this, and I'm doing it for myself.
0: Then it's just do anything. If that girl wants to accept the decision of the family, she should not say to herself, I'm doing this for their approval. I'm doing this for them. I'm doing this because if I do this, they will love me. Then she will do it, but internally will never be happy. And because internally never happy, she'll never radiate the right vibration to them. And if she doesn't do that, she'll never get it back. And so after 20 years, she'll say, they're still not happy. I sacrificed my whole life for them.
1: Sister, here, same place. You're getting a very nice person, nice man, nice family, enough money for 3 generations, and a little compromise and not the power to say no to this marriage, but saying yes, thinking that tomorrow I may be able to do these things. I do not like these things. Now, supposing he says, I don't want children. And she might say, it's such a good family and everything. We'll see later on. Maybe tomorrow he might say okay to it.
0: At every step first, cannot think about tomorrow. It can be a huge source of pain. I think tomorrow you will be like this. Every moment, people are changing. And changing doesn't mean in a negative sense. It just means we are changing. No 2 moments we will be the same. We are constantly changing because our thoughts are changing. And who are we? As you think, so you become. Like you said, later on we will see.
1: That's what I'm asking you.
0: So
1: then she could have said no to the marriage day one. That's what I want to say.
0: Either say no initially or second, when it happens, then take responsibility of it.
1: Yeah.
0: Either ways.
1: Now I understand.
0: What should I do so that I can create comfort inside? Because resting the mind is what will give me peace and happiness. The mind is ill because it's constantly in this confusion. What should I do? What should I do? So I have to create a silent mind. So in every situation, in every relationship, I need to just stop and check, what can I do to rest my mind right now? This is a very beautiful line that you've shared with us. How do I rest my mind? Either I say yes or I say no. If I say yes, how should I say yes? Work on myself, keep on talking to myself till I'm able to say to myself, I'm doing this for myself.
1: My happiness.
0: It's for myself, never anything for anyone else. Never. It may sound very selfish. Never anything for anyone else. If we tell ourselves, I'm doing this for them, then there is a possibility that we can do it without being happy. And if I do something without being happy internally, it'll never get me the right result.
1: Yeah, one of my friends used to tell me that she doesn't do anything which she doesn't like. And I, at that time, thought that she's so selfish.
0: Yeah.
1: Will not she do anything for me? And she says, no, I don't do anything which I don't like.
0: Right.
1: And it was not a very pleasant line for me.
0: Yeah, but it's actually a most beautiful line. And which means that she will always do what she likes and so will always be happy about what she's doing. And even when she plans to do something for you, she will not do it for you and make you feel that she's doing it for you, because, you know, we love to impose this thing on other people that I did this for you, and will never do anything for you being unhappy inside, because then it will anyways not be the right foundation for the relationship. So it's time to stop and check how much the craving for these three drugs are: approval, acceptance, and appreciation.
1: The three S's.
0: Yeah, it's creating so much of turmoil inside, so much of conflict inside, and a dependency inside. So it's time now, if we find the need that we want to be free of this dependency, then it's time to clean the system, detoxify the soul because of all this dependency that has been created. And the first step that I need to do, the clean this belief systems that have been created, is to understand approval from others does not mean love. It's just approval. Let's keep it to approval. This is approval. This is acceptance. This is appreciation. It doesn't mean it's love. And now play with this line and check it.
1: Sister, if we get stuck in this word approval kind of a thing, then approval also has different things. He did not approve it. I mean, 50% marks, 25% marks, 100% approval. Then you want to be always having approval, 100%, 150%. Again, the drug.
0: Because the dosage. No, you've set your dosage now. That's why we saw dependency in any form can be intoxicating for some time, but very damaging in the long run.
1: If you ask me something, how's this dish or XYZ, whatever. I say, okay. So there's a difference between okay and good.
0: Mm-hmm. True.
1: And then it's good. This difference between good and very good. Not bad. What do you mean by not bad? You mean to say it's bad? No, it's excellent. Oh, you're not telling it from your heart. It's only from your just. I can read the expression. Are you real? You really mean excellent? So much of confusion.
0: But that's because you said the excellent only to please the other person. And then the other person will say,
1: because the other person is also tired that this girl or this boy or father or son or boss wants approval all the time. He's a beggar.
0: It's a beggar. Look at the line. He's a beggar. We've all become beggars. We're literally begging for this approval and acceptance and are ready to do anything for it. We are crossing our limits. We're ready to do anything for this approval and acceptance, appreciation, because it's like a person who's ready to do anything for the drug. Steal, lie, cheat, do anything, because once a dependency...
1: I cheated by saying excellent, yeah, without meaning it.
0: You were cheating while giving the drug.
1: Yes, because I'm fed up. Yeah. Because like when somebody travels, it's like I told you, a beggar goes on and on. Okay, how do you throw it? Yeah, get lost.
0: True, yeah.
1: You don't give it with love, happiness.
0: And that's why we said approval need not necessarily mean love. So first check that belief system. I do not need approval for love. And second, approval need not necessarily mean I'm worthy, I'm good. You know, I thought I am good means my self-respect is high, self-esteem is high. Only when I'm getting the approval of people around me. Because

0: the approval from everybody, because then I'm a nice person. So my self-worth, my self-esteem has become dependent on this. The third thing that now I really need to explore and work with is, instead of asking for it, can I start giving it instead?
1: Giving what?
0: Approval, acceptance and appreciation, only because whatever I give, I get it first. So if I am craving for it, and I need to satisfy that craving, and people around me don't seem to be satisfying it for me, they're not doing it for me, and so my craving is increasing. And spirituality is teaching us, whatever you give, you get. The only thing is, we took it in another sense. You know, we thought, whatever you give, you get. Which meant, I'll give it to you, and then I'll get it from you.
1: Then I expect it from you.
0: Yeah. But spirituality was not saying, whatever you give, you get. Spirituality was teaching us, whatever you give, you first get.
1: Oh, I want you to repeat this. This is wonderful. Okay, if I give you from my pocket like this and I'll get it, it's not that way.
0: No. That is in physical things.
1: Whatever thought I create first and to give it to you, I get that thought.
0: Yeah, didn't we see it every time? If I criticize others, I feel it first. If I'm angry with others, I feel it first. If I appreciate others,
1: if I criticize others, I get that feeling first.
0: Don't we create critical energy? How comfortable and peaceful is a person inside who's criticizing? How happy is a person who is angry with others? Can't be, because I get it first.
1: So I attack myself first.
0: Always. Huh? Always.
1: I'm the first victim.
0: And similarly, absolutely. And similarly with the other list. If I give love, I get it first. If I give happiness, I get it first. If I respect you, I get it first. If I talk sweetly to somebody, I feel nice.
1: You mean
0: first.
1: To say, if I don't talk respectfully to others, I don't respect myself?
0: No. The effect created when I don't talk respectfully to others, that impact is felt by me first.
1: But also, if you go deep down, is there somewhere which I do not approve of my own self and I do not respect me, or am I going it,
0: yes, it
1: a little
0: is.
1: Bit too?
0: No, it is. It just
1: deep
0: gets
1: inside.
0: A little deeper, but it is, because your respect, your concept of respect is dependent on other people obeying you. Till people obey me, that means they don't respect me. And which means my respect is dependent on other people obeying. And so to get them to obey me, I can say anything to them. Because I don't have self-respect. Anybody who doesn't have self-respect is waiting for respect from other people. And that's why, if you want respect, give it first. Because while giving, you're getting it. And, of course, the second stage is true, that when you give it, you get it. But then when you give it, you also get it. But you're not waiting for that getting. You're not waiting to get
1: it's
0: it
1: an
0: from
1: automatic
0: the other person.
1: Process.
0: Because you already got it. It's
1: yeah,
0: like,
1: but
0: suppose
1: the
0: giving
1: rest
0: you,
1: is in,
0: it
1: as
0: just
1: a bonus.
0: Gets into motion.
1: It's
0: yeah,
1: a bonus.
0: Absolutely. It's in the cycle. It's like, suppose I give you a gift and I get it first, but then you also give me a gift. But because I already got it first, I'm so happy that I'm no longer dependent on you giving it to me, which means now you have the liberty to give it or not give it. So my dependency, my expectations will start reducing. Now, once I understand this, and most important, deepest aspect, I am a loveful soul. So where am I begging for love? It's me. It's my property. I'm radiating it to the world. And while radiating it, I'm feeling it. But because I forgot this, I shifted from giving it to asking for it. And while I was asking for it, I became dependent. I became insecure. I had desires which were unfulfilled. And the minute all this happened, I couldn't experience my love and purity. It takes a second to shift from your original nature to this dependency. And when I shift, I don't experience my original
1: nature.
0: So it
1: takes a second, they say, from a king to a pauper.
0: Absolutely. Here it is.

0: Om Shanti. Welcome to Masters of Change. We often struggle to get change in our lives. Change can make us uncomfortable almost always. However, if we're really trying to get in a change in our life, the real values that we want to work on may be bravery and consistency. Because any new thing in your life needs you to be brave. And any new thing to be implemented in your life needs you to be consistent. Today we have with us Brother Charlie from Melbourne. He has been practicing Raj Yoga meditation for over 4 decades. He has a rich experience of using spirituality and experimenting with meditation in his daily life. He brings along a bag of stories and challenges that he has flown over, and will be sharing those with us today. We welcome you on the show. Thank you for being with us.
1: Thank you so much, Sister
0: Om
1: Priya.
0: Shanti.
1: Om Shanti.
0: Brother Charlie, we would want to understand from you. Let's rewind a bit. Let's go back to when you were around in the 20s. How did you chance upon meditation?
1: Well, that's quite a long story. As you mentioned, I'm from Melbourne. I grew up in Australia. And I think from quite a young age, I was a searcher. You know, at school, my friends called me Swami. My nickname was Swami.
0: Okay.
1: So you can get an idea. I love philosophy and things like that. And you know, when you're a teenager and you see so much injustice in the world and you wonder, what can I do? So you know, Australia at that time was involved in the Vietnam War.
0: Yeah.
1: And I used to go on marches and things like that. But I went to university and I was studying architecture.
0: Okay.
1: But this search was getting stronger and stronger. So I said to my parents, I'm just going to take a break from my study.
0: Okay.
1: And I took a one-way ticket to Kuala Lumpur. But I often see that's where my education began. Because just being 20 years old, I actually lived in with Buddhists.
0: Okay.
1: In a Buddhist monastery. I'm actually in Thailand. I live with Sikhs. I live with, you know, Taoists, who's a Chinese religion.
0: Yeah.
1: I live with Muslims during Ramadan. I came to India. I dipped my toes in the Ganges. I went up into the Himalayas, met a Swami. Tried meditation. I went and met the Dalai Lama in Dharamsala. So everywhere I was going, and actually it was interesting, it wasn't really conscious. I was sort of on this journey, but I always ended up in spiritual communities. But
0: okay.
1: I loved it because, you know, you just have a little window into other people. But my question everywhere, I love the philosophy, but everywhere I would ask, how do you experience? How do you turn a belief system, a doctrine, a philosophy into an internal experience? And I lived in a Christian community in Belgium. But then I settled in London and I was shopping around. I was working in London. Actually, I had a job at the Royal Shakespeare Theatre Company.
0: Okay.
1: I was working in the theatre there. But as I was shopping around, you know, I came to a place called the Spiritualist Association of Great Britain.
0: Okay.
1: And they would give all sorts of talks. And when I was there, there was a talk by Sister Jenti and Daddy Jenki, the former head of the Brahma Kumaris. And quite honestly, as soon as I saw their faces, I could tell they were experiencing something.
0: Yeah.
1: You know, because we can read each other, can't we, through our face and our vibrations. And I was really attracted. And in a sense, it was almost familiar to me in a strange sort of way. So they invited me to the meditation center, and I did a meditation course. And quite honestly, it made a lot of sense to me, you know. It just, and immediately my main question was answered, because when I was sort of taught who I was and how to connect with God, I started to experience. And that was really what my quest was.
0: How wonderful is that? So after this talk, you know, in life we get so many emails, messages, these messages from the higher being. You know, we come across these things, but we don't take that first step. to check really what is it, what's behind it, where is this coming from. So after you heard this talk, you met them, how were things? What did you do? And how did you really, explore this path then?
1: Well, I did this introductory course.
0: Yeah.
1: And as I said, it made a lot of sense to me. And quite frankly, in my childhood, I went to a Christian school. And when I was 12, in the Christian tradition, you're confirmed in the church.
0: Yeah.
1: Which is sort of like a formal entry.
0: Yeah.
1: And I used to go every Sunday to these classes. And after a few months, my parents said, "What have you learned?"
0: Mm-hmm.
1: And I announced to them as a very wise 12-year-old, "I think I'm an atheist." Because I found it very hard. You know, the God they were talking about was a very judgmental, punishing, authoritarian sort of person. And I couldn't relate to it.
0: Yeah.
1: But then as I was traveling, I became an agnostic, which means I was open to who is God.
0: Mm.
1: But really, and within a few weeks, I was meditating, and I had an incredible experience of really connecting with God and feeling a purity of love that I'd never tasted. And I really had a good family, you know, really lovely family. They were very close. Loving family, but this was something absolutely unique, I would say. And I felt completely loved, you know, and it almost like the feeling was I've come home, this is where I belong. In a sense, I began to really have a new relationship with myself. And that's when I really began to explore this relationship with God. And even to this day, I don't really consider myself religious. I just like to feel I have a really natural, loving relationship with God in that way.
0: Brother, I'm sure, you know, practicing meditation gets a lot of changes in us, physically, internally. I have two questions here. How did meditation change your self-image? And the second being, what were the physical, external changes that were visible to people?
1: You know, I would say the first question, there was a huge change in how I saw myself. And really, you know, being now involved for around 47 years, and I think I've visited most countries in the world, talked to all types of people, and I believe the biggest human struggle is to stay in a sense of self-value, my self-respect. And almost instantly, I felt a real change in my relationship with myself. And I sort of, in a way, I felt I often saw myself here. And when I sat in meditation, God saw me here.
0: Yeah.
1: And this is the truth. And so this incredible, it's the biggest learning curve of life, I believe, is to step back into my own value and step out of this self-created prison, this incredible prison, which we put ourselves in of what I'm not, what I can't do, what's happened, you know, which just holds me and you break into. And really, I think probably the greatest benefit for me on this spiritual journey is the gift of self-respect.
0: Mm.
1: And I remember in one of our regular classes, it was said that, you know, in a sense, the spiritual journey is taking the gift of self-respect. And when you do that, to the extent you have self-respect, you can respect everyone.
0: Yeah.
1: To the extent you have self-respect, you will be humble. And to the extent you have self-respect, you will be loving and you will be loved. And so my self-image has changed enormously, but it's still changing. Mm. Still changing in that sense. But to me, I found that the more I live in that self-value, life becomes easy.
0: Yeah.
1: You know, in your mind, you know how sometimes you have fears and anxieties about outcomes and situations and personalities.
0: Mm-hmm.
1: I can honestly say that's really not around anymore.
0: Right.
1: But it's step by step.
0: Mm.
1: It's not rapid.
0: Yeah.
1: It's just a slow change.
0: Sure.
1: And the second question was, how did I change physically?
0: Yeah.
1: In the sense, do you mean the way I live my life or literally?
0: No, not physical features, I'm sure, but external changes that came about in your life.
1: Yeah, I think that, I really found that I was much more interested in, I suppose, community service and things like that. So rather than a life where you're always looking for entertainment, always looking for the next fun thing to do, I felt quite content in myself. And I really feel the most rewarding life is the life of giving, in a way, you know, the life of service. And I remember once there was a conference in Sydney at the Sydney Opera House of Psychiatrists. And I read one psychiatrist presented a paper that the most emotionally, mentally, spiritually balanced people are the givers, you know, the people who really give service in life. And I think that's how, and I live very simply, very, very simply. I mean, I grew up in a family, I had everything. There was nothing lacking. But I don't feel anything lacking, but I live totally simply. And I enjoy that.
0: And your family was conducive to this change? They accepted it?
1: Some did, and some took time, as you could imagine. But they did. They did accept it because they saw, I think they thought at first, you know, he's young, he'll grow out of this. But I think they were surprised that I really stuck with it for a long time. But I've always kept a really close relationship with them.
0: Okay.
1: So even though I wasn't living with them, I was living in a meditation center. You know, my father only died a few years ago in his 90s, but I wouldn't ever go a week without talking to him. And I was, you know, really had this good friendship. And I think he really, you know, respected my life, my choice of my lifestyle. And he never, you know, I suppose he would have liked me to, you know, follow in his footsteps in his career and this sort of thing. But he never said anything to me, and he always supported me.
0: So, brother, you were in London. You did the course. You started going to everyday meditation classes. What happened after that? Now, you know, being a student to being a teacher, there is a journey involved. How did you travel that path?
1: Well, I think in the Brahma Kumaris, you just, there's no real training. You just do it, you know. And actually, I think 3 or 4 weeks after I did the course, I even sat with someone and gave a few lessons.
0: Okay. That was pretty quick.
1: But you know what I loved about it was that the more you teach, the more you learn, because people ask wonderful questions. And, you know, we don't pretend to have perfect answers for everything, but it makes you think. And I really love that. And I really feel for a very full life, you know, the nature of a beautiful life, when you have that loving relationship with God, and then you express that love in supporting others, helping others. And that's not feeling that others should believe what I do, but you offer them some tools for their life. And you know, when you teach, I think it's a very uplifting experience. It's very uplifting. And, you know, some people take a lot, some people take just a little bit, but that's okay. And and what I really love in Australia, you know, in the Brahma Kumaris, people from all religions come to our centres.
0: Okay.
1: And in fact, in Sydney, where I was in our centre, we had sisters living in the centre, Hindu, Christian, Muslim, Buddhist, and Jewish.
0: Wow.
1: All living together. And I think that's a great message in this world where there's so much sort of, I don't know, conflict sometimes between traditions and within traditions as well.
0: Yeah.
1: And yet we all live together in that sort of loving and respectful way. So I really enjoy that.
0: So how did you work on spreading the message in Australia? What were the activities, the initiatives that were taken?
1: You know, at the moment we have 4 live-in retreat centres because what we found personally in Western cultures, you know, people are quite educated and very heady, you know, in that way, quite. And what they really want is an experience. So we've found that we have 2 near Sydney, a beautiful one in the Blue Mountains, 132 acres.
0: Okay.
1: It's a World Heritage area. Okay. It's really beautiful and it has streams and little waterfall and things like that. And when people come there and they not only listen to knowledge and meditate, but they have a little window. We have pure vegetarian food and it's like they're offered a bit of a lifestyle.
0: Yeah.
1: And we've found that people really love the atmosphere.
0: Okay.
1: So we never really, as I was saying earlier, teach to convert people. Mm. We just offer people improvement in their quality of life because, as we all know, it's a world of depression and anxiety and all those sorts of things.
0: Mm-hmm.
1: So I found that people really love that, but we do all sorts of courses. We do retreats for all sorts of groups.
0: Okay.
1: And even recently, for instance, in some of our retreat centers, we've done a lot of retreats for refugee women from places like Afghanistan, Iraq.
0: Okay. Wow.
1: And it's amazing. And I really love that people from the Jewish women come every year and do a retreat at our place. We've had Muslim girls from school do retreats.
0: Okay.
1: So all the faith traditions, and they sort of feel comfortable, and we welcome them.
0: And
1: some of them really don't want to follow what we teach totally, but all of them love the awareness of the self.
0: Yeah.
1: And as you were asking earlier, that sense of self-respect growing.
0: Mm.
1: And that connection with God.
0: Mm.
1: We've even had Christian priests come and do the course, things like that.
0: Mm. Brother Charlie, at this point, a very pertinent question comes to my mind. If I come from a particular religion, can I still come and learn meditation, go back, and continue to practice both my religion and meditation?
1: Absolutely.
0: Yeah?
1: Yeah. Quite frankly, many people, I find, do that.
0: Okay.
1: For instance, we had one Christian minister in Sydney, and he was from Yorkshire, Englishman.
0: Yeah.
1: And he had a church, and he just loved the meditation so much. He put a meditation room in his church. We used to go every week and teach meditation.
0: Okay.
1: He actually came 9 times to Mount Abu.
0: Wow.
1: And he really loved, in a sense, the atmosphere, the purity that I think is something special that the Brahma Kumaris offer. And we've had many. You know, I've been in Sri Lanka when there was a Buddhist monk, and he had a temple, and he used to get all his people to learn meditation.
0: He was an
1: extraordinary person. So, you know, I think what I feel is that, yes, there's specific philosophy, but the core teaching is relevant to every human soul too.
0: Okay.
1: It's like a self-awareness that can improve the quality of their life. So if they don't want to follow, then that's absolutely fine.
0: Okay. So there is no conversion. It's only addition to what my existing knowledge is.
1: Yeah, no conversion.
0: Which but is very safe to understand.
1: Yep, there's no membership fee, nothing. But if people want to come from their hearts, they're absolutely welcome. But I'm finding, you know, there's a lot more interest in what we do. What's happened around the world is, you know, there's mindfulness has happened. For instance, in some of the universities in Australia, every student, 70,000-80,000 are offered meditation.
0: Okay.
1: And so people really see meditation as a really positive thing,
0: right.
1: A very, very positive thing, because everyone knows that, you know, the mind is in overdrive, and we're so educated about the world outside, but so uneducated about our inner world. And I find that such a paradox that we know so much about the world out there. We're a professor and emeritus this, and yet can't stop my own thinking, can't stop my own fears, deal with my own fears or worries.
0: Right.
1: And what I find is people are very aware today, but where do I get the power to implement what I know? And I think that's what the Brahma Kumaris offer, Raja Yoga offers, is that an internal willpower, not to become a victim of my own inner world, but really to be able to change myself fundamentally.
0: From what you say, I feel that, you know, to bring in any change in our life, it's not only knowledge, not only determination or consistency that's required. It's actually power. And that is something we lack. Because I may be reading about something on a daily basis, I'm still not able to implement it because I lack that power.
1: It's so true. You know, in one retreat, we had a whole group of participants.
0: Okay.
1: And actually, all of them came to the conclusion, these were just new people.
0: Okay.
1: We know what we want to change. Mm. We know what we want to be like. We know we want to let go anger. The one question is, where do I get the power?
0: Yeah.
1: And honestly, I think when the soul really knows how to connect the consciousness, the mind with God, the intellect with God, that's an unlimited source of willpower, in a sense, to not fall into the habits of, you know, the old habits and the old ways. Of course, you know, you go up and down a bit, but generally you go on a positive direction.
0: Yeah. Brother, for our viewers, I think, you know, this is a question that pops in our minds every time we listen to someone. What is the way to really look at change in life? Any kind of change, not just a spiritual change or, you know, adding meditation to one's routine, but any kind of change. How do I embrace it and, you know, get a positive impact in my life from that change?
1: Yeah, it's a really interesting question, because I think, you know, people often are young and out there.
0: Yeah.
1: But I think most people are terrified of change.
0: Mm.
1: Because we've lost our self-respect, we feel so insecure. And so what I know, if it remains the same, I feel comfortable. But if anything around me, in my family, my workplace, even society and the culture changes, it threatens my sense of who I am.
0: Yeah.
1: And I find that the more I'm on this journey of soul consciousness and rebuilding my self-image, my self-respect, I can feel comfortable no matter how much the world changes around me. And I often have the image for me that when I started, everything out there would affect me. You know, people's opinions of me, attitudes.
0: Yeah.
1: You know, it does impinge on our minds, so our moods are going like this. But the more I felt under the influence of God, you know, the divine, the more I felt there, that was the main influence on my mind. That's constant, that's stable. I felt less and less affected by things around me. And honestly, I feel that from what I was to what I am today, you know, when I started, I think I was like that.
0: Okay.
1: And then after a while, you go like that. And now I really feel quite
0: synchronized,
1: stable, regardless of people, opinions, situations, atmospheres, changes, this sort of thing. And it just makes life much more enjoyable. But it takes patience.
0: Yes, you know? I'm sure it's taken 47 years.
1: It has.
0: I'm sure it takes time. So another thing, again, coming from what you've just shared with us, for any change to really have that impact that I was asking you about, one needs to be very patient.
1: One does.
0: So power, patience, openness, saying yes. Oh, there's a lot to change.
1: Yeah.
0: There is a lot. Brother, you know, I understand that you've been doing so much of service in Australia. All the wonderful retreats that you've shared about. It is so intriguing to know. I'm sure you must have faced a challenge that, you know, really looked like a big one to you. Because I'm sure a small challenge will not challenge you, given your level of stability. But something that sort of shook you for a second, something that moved you, and, you know, wherein that time of self-doubt came, or you didn't know where to go. What did you do at that time? Did you still, even at that time, received the Almighty's help? Was it available?
1: You know, I think that when I first started my practice, things would shake me up. And it would take me a while to get connected once again. But I think the more I've really had a daily practice, it's like, as I said, I feel more and more uninfluenced by things. And I think the thing that influences most people, I would say, is not being loved by people, feeling rejected, feeling unloved, not belonging. That's probably the greatest sort of sadness for the human spirit.
0: Right.
1: And so, you know, you might sometimes, I say to people, you have 100 friends and family and colleagues, 99 love you and one hates you. Who do you think about?
0: Yeah, true.
1: We get obsessed with this person. But true. I think over the years, I think I've really transformed that. And I feel, you know, I had this saying for myself, only my ego accepts sorrow. So if I'm allowing myself to be hurt by someone's attitude or behavior, it's actually not them. And the more I've taken responsibility, actually, it's my reaction to them.
0: Yeah.
1: I found that the faster I felt, I changed and I didn't sort of take, but it, you know, as was said two or three times, it takes time. And I, you know, the story of the hare and the tortoise.
0: Yeah.
1: It's the story of spiritual life. Because some people are like the hares, you know, a problem comes, a family member passes away. I've got to meditate, I've got to change, you know. But after a few months, we stop again.
0: Right.
1: But what I've seen over the years, that the tortoises are these people every day, just a little bit, just a consistent, we meditate and we practice as we go about our life. We're just learning and learning about myself. And I've seen people's faces completely change.
0: Yeah.
1: And that's one of the most rewarding things in life. You know, from... You know, sometimes those faces are a bit etched with sadness. Life is me, and light and beauty comes back, and that's one of the most beautiful things. It's amazing when the mind changes, even the facial expression.
0: It's the window to the mind.
1: It is.
0: So, brother, from what you say, I understand that meditation also prepares us for the challenges which are yet to come in our life. You know, I don't have to meditate today because today there is a big challenge facing me. I want to meditate today so that I can accumulate that power to face that challenge one day.
1: That's so true. Yeah. And that's where I think, you know, I often feel you can do meditation as a hobby.
0: Yeah.
1: You can do it as a discipline. But, you know, people who do it as a discipline, what I find is some people are quite... They meditate every morning, but as soon as they finish meditation, their mind reverts to their old thinking. But when it's a lifestyle, it's really like, who am I? I'm a peaceful soul. I'm going to live my life as a peaceful soul. And I'm not going to give that peace or self-respect away to anyone or anything. And when it becomes like that, it becomes an incredible power, in a sense. Meditation prepares you for everything. And what I find... Meditation gives you a very sweet and natural detachment from things. And to me, detachment is about being very loving, really caring, very close, good communication, but uninfluenced by. Because I think people are today, because we're empty, everything impinges on our... We're so delicate and sensitive to so many things. And that means that you step into the day and you don't know how you're going to feel at the end of the day. Am I going to be disturbed by my boss or a colleague or whatever? But I feel that the more I feel close to God, you're naturally sort of, you become naturally beyond influence. So you become a natural observer of life rather than an absorber of life.
0: Absolutely.
1: Yeah, and that's such a blessing. It just makes life...
0: You've really decoded detachment for us. I think for a lot of us, detachment coming from meditation means that you become this nectar-lacking person who doesn't talk to people, doesn't engage. But what you just said is bang opposite.
1: It's the opposite.
0: You say you become more loving, more caring, more compassionate, yet you stay uninfluenced. I think that is something I'm really going to take back with me.
1: But you know, Sister Priya, I find that when you're detached, you can love someone when they're good. But as we know, everyone has their moments. And when you're attached, you're affected when they have bad moods, they get angry. But when you're detached, you can keep loving them when they go through their stuff. And so that's real love. Actually, to be truly loving, you have to be detached. Or uninfluenced is a better word, because in English that word is very unpopular. It just does not sound good. And most people have that very, that you're withdrawn and non-communicative, etc.
0: Thank you so much. Thank you for being with us.
1: My pleasure.
0: To all our viewers, thank you for listening to us. I'm sure Brother Charlie has opened up newer perspectives to meditation and spirituality in general. For me, he has sort of busted a few myths. And I'm sure for all our viewers also, this has been an eye-opening episode wherein we see the real meaning of detachment. It's not talking to people. It's actually talking to them the same way, no matter how they respond to you. And you stay uninfluenced. Isn't that so powerful? Thank you for being with us. We hope that you're able to imbibe great learnings from this episode. Om Shanti.

light wells up from inside me. 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

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I'm sending light and lightness to the minds of my world family. 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And this light within me expands and fills every particle of my being with light. Of the world on the wings of thought. And I cool my friends. And I ease the suffering of my friends on the other side of the world. I am a giver of light.

everyday life, in my mundane actions, I give light. 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I talk lightly. 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